0: with physical evidence. That shooting happened Saturday during the East End days, leaving a 16-year-old identified as DeJohn Robinson dead, while a 4-year-old, a 14-year-old, and 2 adults were also injured. A Bullock County man sentenced to time in federal prison for his role in what has been called a massive international fraud scheme. 59-year-old Stacey Allen Taylor of Shepherdsville will spend 9 years behind bars after conspiring with others to steal more than $23 million from more than 40 victims. Taylor entered a guilty plea to 7 federal charges while ordered to pay restitution to victims. He previously served 3 years for federal fraud and drug crimes related to his role in an illegal online pharmacy. I'm Sean Gallagher.
1: Have you heard the news? I knew what I was doing. Luigi Mangione pleads guilty to federal charges.
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2: Yeah, we are fired up and ready for a big week. A big week ahead. It is Justin Barkley in for Glenn today on the Glenn Beck Program. I'm broadcasting from Michigan, where it is beautiful and sunny and the forecast is great, unless you're a Democrat running for Senate. We'll talk about that story. It's a big one that's taking the lead over the entire country, in fact, as we see the rise of socialism and extreme Islamic candidates. We've got a homegrown one right here. We'll explain coming up. Get into that. Some other big stories. We got Florida Election Day, the primary tomorrow, so we'll have conversations about that. And speaking of those elections, we've learned some interesting things over the last week or so, particularly how easy it is to vouch for people in some places, all that, plus day 60, past the MOU in Iran. We'll touch base on all of it and more coming up this morning as we dig on the Glenn Beck Program, back right after this.
3: I think about...
4: Have you heard the news? 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Luigi Mangione pleads guilty to federal charges.
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1: 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Luigi Mangione pleads guilty to federal charges.
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10: Dig below the surface in central Mississippi, and odds are good you'll find a burnt orange color looking back up at you. 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
14: Hey there, I'm Jason Alexander, and this is my dear friend, Peter Tilden.
15: Hey, Jay. By the way, the script says best friend.
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14: 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Number one, we like to argue about everything. Driving, food, music.
15: No, we don't. 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
15: 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Jerry Seinfeld wondered why they refused to make the stall door go all the way to the floor in a public bathroom, but he didn't get an answer. 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
15: 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How about that?
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0: realize we're never supposed to criticize President Trump. That makes us un-American, Democrat enablers. I understand that. But we've criticized Democrats for years for watching Joe Biden decline and refusing to point anything out, because they're more loyal to their party in power than they are the truth. But don't dare criticize the Trump administration. Well, aren't we doing exactly what they said? It was 5 years ago this weekend that 13 American service members were murdered at Abbey Gate in Kabul, Afghanistan. 11 Marines, one Navy corpsman, one Army soldier. The Biden administration's withdrawal turned into a catastrophe. An unsecured evacuation. American forces were reduced to standing in sewage outside the airport gates while thousands of people desperate to escape pressed in around them. A Marine sniper in a guard tower had spotted the suicide bomber hours before the blast. The man matched the description exactly. Clean-shaven, brown dress, black vest, traveling with an older companion who sat calmly and appeared to be coaching him. The sniper's team requested engagement authority. Let me kill him. The battalion commander came to the tower personally, looked at the photos, confirmed what he was seeing, and said, and I quote, "I don't know." They asked again. He said he would find out. They never got an answer. Bomber disappeared into the crowd. Then a flash, 13 American families got a knock on the door. Your loved one was killed. $85 billion in American military equipment was left behind for the Taliban. Blackhawks, armored vehicles, night vision, weapon systems. The Biden administration called it an extraordinary success. John Kirby stood at the podium and said the president was very proud of the Afghanistan withdrawal. In fairness, he had no idea what was going on. Not one senior official was held accountable. Not one. 5 years later, no one has answered for the 11 Marines, the sailor, and the soldier who were murdered that day. Not one person. Think their families remember it's 5 years ago? You better believe it. This past weekend on the five-year anniversary, Jake Tapper sat down at the anchor desk of CNN's State of the Union. And this is what he chose to say.
1: It was 5 years ago this weekend that Kabul and Afghanistan fell to the Taliban, bringing a disastrous end to America's longest war. The horrific scenes that followed still, to this day, shock the conscience. The crowds of desperate Afghans on the tarmac, or packed into planes, trying desperately to escape, or the 13 American service members killed in the Abbey Gate bombing, along with countless Afghan civilians. 5 years later, more than 2 million Afghan girls are currently blocked from attending school by the Taliban, according to UNESCO. It's now legal in Afghanistan for men to beat their wives, as long as they don't break any bones or leave any lasting injuries. Meanwhile, many Afghans who fought with the U.S., risked their lives for the U.S., remain stranded abroad after the Trump administration halted the special immigrant visa program. And many of those who did make it to the United States to this day live in fear that their green cards will be revoked. With that legacy from the war in Afghanistan, you can forgive the American people for wondering why they should trust our leaders when they tell us that our brave service members are engaged in a vital mission. And when today's leaders glibly dismiss questions about their current mission in Iran, what the end game is, what's the plan, whether there are adequate protections for our service members in Jordan or Kuwait, whether President Trump and Secretary Hegseth are covering up the deaths of Iranian civilians from U.S. strikes or hiding poor conditions for sailors and Marines aboard the USS Abraham Lincoln. They are just the latest in a tradition that we would struggle to call proud.
0: I will say this. The job of being president of the United States is overwhelming. You have Americans, including American military, actively serving around the world. At any moment, one of them could be attacked. We have trade close to 200 countries. You have political instability. You have terror attacks, terror threats on American soil and abroad. You got 50 different governors, 50 state politics, an election in front of you. There's always someone trying to kill you. Sophisticated people, every moment of every day, wherever you go. It is a tough job. It is important that the president have wise and trusted counsel. And you can't possibly have completely wise and trusted counsel. There's a Rasputin weaseling his way into the czar's ambit. There is a self-dealing person among the group. Look at what Kristi Noem was up to while a cabinet official. Look at what Rex Tillerson was doing as Secretary of State during the first administration. There are lots of weasels. There are people who are beholden to financial interests in this country and who are taking guidance from foreign governments. I mean, that's basically what John Bolton has pleaded guilty to doing. You have people who have incredible resumes, who are respected and beloved, who've cashed in on that in service of another interest. I fear the president is getting bad advice with regard to Iran. I fear the president is getting bad advice with regard to the November elections. I fear the day after the election that everybody's going to pop up and go, you know, I knew this was a problem, but no one was willing to say it. It's unhealthy in a republic to remain silent when you disagree with the direction we're taking. We are not serving President Trump well when enough people don't say this is the problem. I will remind fellow Texans that the president hinted that he was about to endorse John Cornyn in the primary race in Texas. It was not until a few people got to him and said, hey, if you do that, Paxton is still going to beat Cornyn. So you're going to lose in the state where you're most popular. And you're going to lose a lot of credibility. And he said to people in this state that he trusted, why didn't y'all tell me sooner? Because no one wanted to give him bad news. When you see the leader of a company or a country unwilling, unable to accept criticism from people around them, you are watching a person prepared for a fall. The Trump phenomenon, the Trump juggernaut, has meant that good people are afraid to give him tough news. We need to get out of Iran. It's going to cost us the elections. Period.
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23: Fox News, I'm Sue Guzman. A 60-day ceasefire agreement with Iran expired today. With no deal in sight, President Trump now threatening to bomb Oman, claiming it may be standing in the way of an agreement.
24: President Trump is still sounding bullish, telling Fox News, quote, they should put up the white flag of surrender. President Trump clearly feels that the U.S. naval blockade is having a cumulative effect on Iran's economy.
23: Fox's Jonathan Hunt scheduled change, delaying the beginning of Luigi Mangione's state trial for the murder of a healthcare CEO.
25: Mangione's state case in New York will not get underway September 8th as previously scheduled. It comes after last week's federal proceeding where Mangione pleaded guilty to stalking charges.
23: Fox's Grinnell Scott. 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

0: James Tallarico claims to live with his mother. Creepy. He's 37 years old and unmarried. They share a bank account. They share a checkbook. Weird. Weird. But now we find out that he lives in a different house in a different district, but claims his mother's home as his own for the purposes of running for office, which is voter fraud. So when asked on a Houston radio, on a Houston television show, when asked about that, his answer is just like the Democrats. If you ask him, hey, did you steal these millions of dollars? Trump bad. His answer is Ken Paxton, his opponent, the Republican nominee, bad.
1: A recent report from ProPublica came out saying that you had voted in 5 elections using your parents' address. Can you talk about that?
2: Yeah, this is Ken Paxton's playbook. It is not rooted in fact.
1: So are you saying that you did not use your parents' address in those 5 elections?
2: I'm saying I followed all of our election laws in Texas and did not commit voter fraud.
0: Whoa. He doesn't answer the question. He says he lived

0: 2018, the Democrats tried to steal a Senate seat. It was held by Ted Cruz. And they came damn close. The bad news for them is they blew through a bunch of cash. And it was cash that they didn't spend in states that they could have won, and they ended up losing. The deployment of cash across the 50 states is not equal. If you're the Democrats, or the Republicans for that matter, and you're trying to win control of the Senate, you've got to spend your money wisely. You don't want to spend more money than is necessary in a state where you're going to win by 5 percentage points. You don't want to put more money in there. If there's a state where you're going to lose by 1 percentage point, you want to put enough money in to flip that, because it's winner take all. So knowing which states are swing states or where you have an opportunity. Republicans probably didn't have, the RNC probably didn't have a budget for the Republican Senate seat in Michigan. Probably weren't expecting to spend any money there, because it was widely believed the Democrats would hold on to that. But when El Saeed won the nomination, the party realized they're in big trouble. This guy's a bad, bad human being. He's an anti-American. These are the kind of people that we see with their closed fist yelling at us, screaming at us, threatening us as we withdraw from Afghanistan. These are the kind of nut jobs you see in countries when you're exiting the country from a war. These are the kind of death to America type people. And so that's their nominee. And there are plenty of Michiganders, sadly, who are going to vote for that. And that we've allowed this into our country. The enemy is here now. The question is going to be, if you're not one of those people, how are you going to vote? Are they going to be able to convince people to vote for something that is against their own best interest? Well, in Texas, they've tried this James Tallarico as their nominee. And let's go back to 2023. This is clip 402, Ramon. This is before he was running statewide, when he was pleasing the Californians who were cashing his, or who writing his checks. And this is a guy who said that our southern border should be a welcome mat, a front porch to the world. Well, let me tell you something. The most popular thing that Donald Trump has done is close our borders. In fact, Republicans would do a good job reminding people it wasn't until Trump became president again that our borders were closed. That is the most popular thing he's done, and that number two is not anywhere near that. But Tallarico represents that subsection of Americans who don't want our border closed.
1: Yeah, you know, I think Greg Abbott's border stunts have now become atrocities. As you mentioned, the Houston Chronicle is reporting on released internal emails that show officers being ordered to push women and children back into the Rio Grande. They're reporting on razor traps that are designed to maim and drown human beings. And that should trouble all of us, regardless of your political affiliation, regardless of where you fall on the political spectrum.
0: If you listen carefully to what he's saying, it's an attempt to hide an iron fist behind a velvet glove. And it reminds me of the old Denny Green line, they are who we said they were. They are who we thought they were. His campaign is trying hardest to take a page out of the John Wayne McCornyn playbook. This was the long-term Republican senator, 24 years, who was part of the establishment, who would not close the border, who would not work to close the border. And finally, we voted him out. But every 6 years, he'd come back to Texas. And they had this John Wayne McCornyn character they'd bring out. And we, well, they had this John Cornyn Texas cowboy. And he was a swamp creature. And so we would make fun of it every 6 years. But we couldn't beat him because he had all the money behind him. And we couldn't get a candidate to run who was organized and well-known that we could win with till Paxton came along. But we would mock him every 6 years because the ads would be John. We named him John Wayne McCornyn instead of John Cornyn. We named him John Wayne McCornyn because he'd come back and they'd put him in a cowboy hat and cowboy boots. And he'd go to Bucky's, which is our very popular gas station on the freeways here. And he'd say, I'm John Cornyn. I'm just like you. Are you kidding me? They'd have the voice of Whataburger or whatever, you know, doing the spots for him. Well, now they're doing the rebrand of Tallarico, where they got one ad where they put him in a rented truck, because he doesn't drive a big truck like this. They've got him in a big Texas truck with a cowboy hat and a button-up shirt. And they've taken a page out of the Bush campaign from 2000, when you remember he's riding along in the truck on the red dirt roads. And he's trying to say to straight white Texas men, rural Texas men, look, Freako's not so much of a freak. Look, he's just like you. But I don't think it's going to work, because I think people have had enough time to see through him. And there's a reason we call him Six Gender Jimmy. But that's the game. That's, you're bringing in professional producers to create a whole new persona for him.
2: Okay, sir, the numbers are in. We've got to toughen up the brand. If we're going to pull any of the John Wayne McCornyn voters away from Paxton, first pitch, Jesse James Tallarico.
3: Ugh, no, that's so aggressive.
2: That's the point, sir.
3: It's too cis. I want to read as straight adjacent, but I don't want to sound like a breeder. Gross. Little kids are disgusting. Unless they're trans, then they're scrumptious.
4: Okay, what about Tex Tallarico?
3: Now I sound like I have opinions about brisket. We're a vegan campaign, people.
2: You're running in Texas.
3: And I will honor brisket's journey.
4: How about this? Duke Tallarico.
3: Colonizer.
2: Gunner Tallarico.
3: Absolutely not. Do you people know what a gun is?
4: Yes.
3: Then you understand my discomfort.
2: Sir, what do you want to be called?
3: Something rugged.
2: Tumbleweed Tallarico?
3: Whoa, say that again?
2: Tumbleweed Tallarico?
3: It's ruthless. It's non-binary. It doesn't work. It just drifts. And it lets the wind decide.

0: Yippee-yi-oh. If you sit across from me at dinner, you will notice that my phone doesn't ring. I keep it off all day. But you will notice it doesn't light up. I don't get text messages. I don't get missed calls. I love the silence. In a world full of a cacophony of congestion and chaos, I can think, I can talk, I can focus on the person across from me. A big part of your phone ringing and your text messages is scams and spams. And the reason is because it's a very, very advanced business. They are mining your information constantly from every transaction, from your web, from your keystrokes, from your web activity, and then they sell it to people. Some of whom want to sell you something, and some of whom are really bad people, but you don't want to hear from any of them. 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
13: Ow. Fox News, I'm Sue Guzman. A 60-day ceasefire agreement with Iran expired today with no deal in sight. President Trump now threatening to bomb Oman, claiming it may be standing in the way of an agreement.
14: President Trump is still sounding bullish, telling Fox News, quote, they should put up the white flag of surrender. President Trump clearly feels that the U.S. naval blockade is having a cumulative effect on Iran's economy.
13: Fox's Jonathan Hunt scheduled change, delaying the beginning of a Luigi Mangione's state trial for the murder of a healthcare CEO.
15: Mangione's state case in New York will not get underway September 8th as previously scheduled. It comes after last week's federal proceeding where Mangione pleaded guilty to stalking charges.
13: Fox's Grinnell Scott. 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
19: 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I'm Christian Spicer. I'm a writer, podcaster, and a huge fan of The Last of Us. In this show, we'll be recapping the story of part one while diving deep into the making of. 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
10: The Democrats are in a real quandary. The Democrat Socialists of America rose up and showed, guess what? There's a big part of the Democrat Party who are nuts. And you've been playing footsies with them, but you didn't want them to show up and start having ideas. So they went and got their own candidates. Four Democrats, four different positions on socialism, capitalism, and what the party stands for. They can't get their story straight because they don't know what they stand for. They call it a coalition, but what it really is a party without any direction that does not share the same ideas. Let's start. Let's start with Andy Beshear, governor of Kentucky, Democrat. He's a Democrat who won in a state that Trump carried by 30 points. But listen to what he says of socialism, and you will hear a guy who's trying to moderate.
11: Our new CBS News poll out this morning finds 58% of Democrats have a positive view of socialism. And just 32% have a positive view of capitalism. What do you make of that?
12: What I make of it is that people are struggling. They're struggling because the cost of groceries is too high. The cost of gas is too high. It's too hard to see a doctor. And when you do, the cost of that is too high as well. They're not asking for a lot. They just want to go to work, make a good living, be able to raise their kids, buy a home before they're 40, take their family on the same vacation they went on as kids. And right now, they're seeing a system that doesn't work for them. Now, I believe socialism is a failed experiment, but I do believe that we need to get results for the American people.

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7: The deadline is come and gone. I'm Ted Lindner, Fox News. The memorandum of understanding meant to buy time for negotiations with Iran ending after 60 days on Monday. Fox's Jessica Rosenthal with more.
8: President Trump said of the now expired memorandum of understanding with Iran.
9: Well, they want to make a deal, but they're not going to make the kind of a deal that I feel is necessary.
8: He said the Strait of Hormuz is open. The U.S. blockade against Iran is working, and they are taking millions of barrels of oil out each week, despite Iranian officials' rhetoric.
9: We have total control over the Strait. Now, they can be a nuisance. They can put a mine in the water, and people don't like having mines hit their billion-dollar ships, you know, etc. But the blockade has been very effective.
8: A senior Iranian official told Reuters they will shift into a full-blown offensive mode now in the Strait. Jessica Rosenthal, Fox News.
7: Actress Hayden Panettiere is dead at the age of 36. Fox's Christina Coleman with the latest details for us tonight.
10: Law enforcement sources tell TMZ that a friend of the 36-year-old actress found her unresponsive in an apartment in Greenville, South Carolina, and called 911. Panettiere was pronounced dead at the apartment. TMZ reports that Narcan was found at the scene. Officials have not confirmed her cause of death yet. She's known for her star roles in Nashville, Heroes, Remember the Titans, and much more. She also detailed the challenges she faced in a memoir, including addiction, domestic abuse, and being exploited as a child from all the stardom. She says during her battle with substance abuse, she gave custody of her daughter to her former fiance, Ukrainian boxer Vladimir Klitschko.
7: And fewer kindergartners are getting vaccinations, exemptions reaching a record high. Federal data showing this year marks the fourth consecutive year of rising exemption rates, mostly due to non-medical reasons. 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
11: Louisville Metro Services is facing an emergency space crisis after rescuing more than 30 dogs and newborn puppies. The influx was removed from an unsanitary local home, leaving the shelter with zero vital kennel space. Metro Councilwoman Josie Raymond shared images of first responders in protective suits. clearing the house. And neighbors in Valley Station continue clearing up debris after destructive storm winds hit the region. LG&E power crews confirmed multiple downed trees crashed through neighborhood roofs and took out power lines, leaving several homes in the dark until landlords can secure licensed electricians to repair residential connections. Restore power. Witnesses recount being deeply shaken, but grateful.
12: Have you heard the news? I knew what I was doing. Luigi Mangione pleads guilty to federal charges.
13: There can be no celebrity in assassination.
12: Arrested. World War II memorial vandal.
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12: Diplomatic stalemate. I'm Sue Guzman, Fox News. 60-day interim ceasefire deal between the U.S. and Iran expiring, with both sides standing firm in their positions and no new agreement in sight. Meanwhile, President Trump says Iran wants a deal with the U.S., but remains unwilling to accept what he described as necessary terms, as we hear from Fox's Jonathan Hunt.
13: President Trump is still sounding bullish, telling Fox News, quote, they should put up the white flag of surrender. I have no time schedule. I'm not in a hurry. President Trump clearly feels that the U.S. naval blockade is having a cumulative effect on Iran's economy and might ultimately bring Iranian officials to the table. From Iran's words, that does not seem likely anytime soon.
12: The Islamic Revolutionary Guard Corps says the U.S. needs to accept their failure to prevent further losses. White House Middle East negotiator Jared Kushner wrapping up a meeting with both Israeli leader Benjamin Netanyahu and Hamas leadership as the administration pushes for a permanent ceasefire deal in Gaza.
14: They said all the right things, and so we're going to give them a chance to perform, but it's going to have to be based on actions and steps. And I hope it will be true.
12: Officials indicating moderate optimism after the talks, despite no agreement being reached. President Trump has ordered the Pentagon to cut back on military exercises with South Korea. The president also says the military drill sent an inappropriate and hostile signal to North Korea. He blames South Korea for refusing to help U.S. protect ships in the Strait of Hormuz from Iranian attacks.
15: You know, when you ask somebody, would you like to give us a hand? And they say, no, thanks. And then we're guarding them from a country and paying ourselves billions of dollars. It's costing us billions and billions of dollars to protect not only them, but other countries.
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16: An outdoor preschool at the Louisville Nature Center is expanding its campus ahead of Tuesday's first day of classes. The Swallowtail Forest School says the addition of a second outdoor classroom has boosted their classroom capacity. to 90 children. Preschoolers guided by directors spend their entire lesson time outdoors in year-round weather, gathering around campfires to stay warm during the winter. And Metro Police need public support to locate an endangered 32-year-old missing woman last seen downtown. Linnea Waller Crawford was last seen carrying a large black duffel bag and a red tote bag. Investigators and family members believe she's in the midst of a medical crisis. She was last seen wearing a pink bonnet and cheetah print gown. Police urge anyone with information on her whereabouts to call the Metro Police Department immediately. I'm Travis Laird.
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22: What's happening, fellow sports fans? It's Andy West. Let's look back on this day in sports history, August 18th. We'll start with a weird baseball tale in 1965. Hank Aaron hit a monster home run that would have been his 28th of the season, but was called out because his left foot was entirely out of the batter's box when he hit it. Bob Uecker, who became a famous play-by-play announcer, was the catcher for the Cardinals and the one that brought it to the umpire's attention. The Braves would win the game 5-3 on another home run in the ninth inning by Don Dillard. Jumping way ahead, today in 2009, 6 months after he tearfully announced his retirement for the second time, and 3 weeks after affirming he would never return to football, Brett Favre signs a 2-year, $25 million deal with the Minnesota Vikings. And today in 2016, Jamaica's Usain Bolt completes an unprecedented third consecutive sweep of the 100 and 200 meter sprints, elevating his status as the most decorated male sprinter in Olympic history.
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4: The MOU comes to an end. I'm Ted Lindner, Fox News. The Memorandum of Understanding meant to buy time for negotiation with Iran ending after 60 days on Monday. Fox's Jessica Rosenthal with the details.
8: President Trump said of the now expired Memorandum of Understanding with Iran.
9: Well, they want to make a deal, but they're not going to make the kind of a deal that I feel is necessary.
8: He said the Strait of Hormuz is open. The U.S. blockade against Iran is working, and they are taking millions of barrels of oil out each week, despite Iranian officials' rhetoric.
9: We have total control over the Strait. Now, they can be a nuisance. They can put a mine in the water, and people don't like having mines hit their billion-dollar ships, you know, etc. But the blockade has been very effective.
8: A senior Iranian official told Reuters they will shift into a full-blown offensive mode now in the Strait. Jessica Rosenthal, Fox News.
4: Actress Hayden Panettiere is dead at the age of 36. Fox's Christina Coleman with the latest details.
10: Law enforcement sources tell TMZ that a friend of the 36-year-old actress found her unresponsive in an apartment in Greenville, South Carolina, and called 911. Panettiere was pronounced dead at the apartment. TMZ reports that Narcan was found at the scene. Officials have not confirmed her cause of death yet. She's known for her star roles in Nashville, Heroes, Remember the Titans, and much more. She also detailed the challenges she faced in a memoir, including addiction, domestic abuse, and being exploited as a child from all the stardom. She says during her battle with substance abuse, she gave custody of her daughter to her former fiance, Ukrainian boxer Vladimir Klitschko.
4: Panettiere is the fifth youngest Grammy nominee as well. Fewer kindergartners are getting vaccinations, exemptions reaching a record high. Federal data showing this year marks the fourth consecutive year of rising exemption rates, mostly due to non-medical reasons. 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
4: Louisville Metro Services is facing an emergency space crisis after rescuing more than 30 dogs and newborn puppies. The influx was removed from an unsanitary local home, leaving the shelter with zero vital kennel space. Metro Councilwoman Josie Raymond shared images of first responders in protective suits clearing the house. And neighbors in Valley Station continue clearing up debris after destructive storm winds hit the region. LG&E power crews confirmed multiple downed trees crashed through neighborhood roofs and took out power lines, leaving several homes in the dark until landlords can secure licensed electricians to repair residential connections. Restore power. Witnesses recount being deeply shaken, but grateful.
11: Have you heard the news? I knew what I was doing. Luigi Mangione pleads guilty to federal charges.
12: There can be no celebrity in assassination.
11: Arrested. World War II memorial vandal.
13: It's to all the people who died for our country.
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8: That's an injury crash at Walnut Hill and Shelby Lane. Also one at North Broadway and 3rd. Several traffic signals are dark this morning. We've had trouble with the light at New Circle and Alumni. That's a biggie. Also on Citation, some traffic signals are not functioning. Make sure you treat those as a four-way stop. That's left over from the storms last night. Officer Don with Skywatch Traffic.
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11: Reports circulated yesterday that the Buss family agreed to sell its remaining ownership stake in the Lakers to new majority owners Josh Kushner and Bob Iger. But now ESPN says Lakers Governor Jeannie Buss is contesting her siblings' vote to sell. More injury news from the NFL. Bears running back Kyle Manungai expected to miss multiple weeks with a hyperextended knee. And Saints first-round pick receiver Jordan Tyson likely out 2 months with a hamstring injury. I'm Matt McCoy.
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15: News. I'm CJ Papa. Primary day in Florida and Alaska, where there could be some confusion on the ballot.
16: Both named Dan Sullivan against each other. That includes the incumbent Dan Sullivan, who is seeking a third term. The race also includes former Congresswoman Mary Peltola. In South Florida, the 25th congressional district, DSA-backed candidate Oliver Larkin is challenging Democratic Representative Jared Moskowitz.
15: Fox's Alex Hogan reporting. President Trump's senior advisor Jared Kushner speaking exclusively to Fox's Trey Yingst.
17: Has the Trump administration ruled out recognizing a Palestinian state?
18: I think before we could even talk about the political nature of a state, what we want to see is that the Palestinians can govern themselves. And I think that with the PA, they fall very, very short on the standard.
15: President Trump saying the U.S. is not looking to extend the memorandum of understanding with Iran. 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

0: 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And as I always say, kids are back in school. Get an extra bottle because they'll steal yours. Been there, done it. 51 after the hour, not one, not two, not three, but your top five stories or top five talkbacks are all next.
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2: That crash on the outer loop of the circle to Old Frankfurt's been cleared. Officer Don with Skywatch traffic.
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16: Morning, Michael. 1973, eighth grade, I wore polyester pants and chugga boots. I'm surprised I didn't get the crap kicked out of me every day. Anyway, by freshman year, I had graduated to Converse tennis shoes and 501 button-up Levi jeans.
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0: Actually, I don't think button-up was till later. 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Have you ever slid in those polyester pants and watched them? You get that burn shine. They literally burned like melt. Oh.
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18: Just before midnight on Saturday, February 19th, 2005, Danielle Imbo and her friend Richard Patrone left a crowded Philadelphia bar. 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
3: Welcome back. It is the final segment of the KSR pre-show, 859-280-2287. We'll go back to the phones in just a minute. Did you get the answer on the squatter's rights thing we were talking about?
2: Well, kind of. This makes sense to me. These rights exist mainly to encourage property owners to maintain and use their land and prevent property from being abandoned indefinitely. So the rules and time periods vary by state. So okay. You can't just have land that you don't do anything with it. I guess squatter rules allow, or I guess encourage people to use their land. So this thing doesn't happen.
3: I've heard people in Florida would just go into somebody's condo and they just all of a sudden take it over. Like, what? How does that even work?
2: Yeah, and then there are people beating on the door saying, "Let me into my house."
3: Yeah, exactly.
2: That seems more extreme than like my property that I haven't touched in 5 years somebody's living in, right?

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7: Daphne Caruana Galizia was a Maltese investigative journalist and blogger who spent her life fighting for truth, justice, and decency in a country overrun by corruption. 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

0: in the plane that's going down into the thick Alaskan brush to our bosses and be like, this was the charter we were going to go on. Can you guys help us out?
1: Depending on the day of the show, the bosses may not mind if we go down in the Alaskan bush.
0: they solve some problems.
1: I'm kidding. All right, we come back. Steve Yates, super serious talk. What's going to happen in the Strait of Hormuz? How concerned should the average American be about the ongoing drama surrounding Taiwan and China? What would the impact be? All of those things and more coming your way. Plus, I'm sure, some really good talk back.
0: I also want to tell you, I've experienced this. Steve Yates, very much a white guy. You go to a Chinese restaurant with him, and it's like a window into a whole new world because he knows what all of them are saying, and they don't know that he knows, and he tells you, and it's quite a party trick.
1: That's awesome.
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Welcome back in. 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
2: Opening statements underway in the Meta trial. I'm Jack Callahan, Fox News. The company accused of intentionally addicting young people to its platforms.
3: Megan O'Neill, a deputy California attorney general, telling an Oakland jury Meta deliberately designed its features to hook young users in, harvest their data, then hide the truth from the public. California, Colorado, Kentucky, and New Jersey are leading a group of 29 states accusing Meta of harming users' mental health and collecting minors' data without parental consent, violating federal law.
4: We're here to say enough is enough, and it's time for transparency and accountability.
3: Lennon Torres of the advocacy group Heat Initiative joining parents outside the courthouse. Meta says it strongly disagrees with the allegation.
2: Fox's Kristen Goodwin, more testimony today in the trial of Lindsay Clancy, accused of strangling her three young children in their Massachusetts home. Her attorney says during a postpartum break with reality.
5: This morning, her lawyer leaned heavily on the testimony from Lindsay Clancy's former mother-in-law, Susan Clancy, who testified that Lindsay loved her children but was struggling postpartum and, quote, begging for help. The prosecution, though, says Lindsay was sane and not suffering from postpartum psychosis.
2: Fox's Brian Yenna says the defense says Clancy was prescribed nearly three dozen different medications. A would-be assassin has been sentenced to 6 years in federal prison after a guilty plea for a plot to kill Treasury Secretary Scott Bessent on the day he was confirmed to that job. Ryan Michael English, who identifies as a woman named Riley, apparently had second thoughts and surrendered to Capitol Police. Police handing over a knife and makeshift firebombs. The search for two workers missing after explosions and fire at a recycling plant in Toledo, Ohio this morning has ended with the discovery of their bodies. Cause of the blasts under investigation. An hour before the close, Wall Street still in the red. NASDAQ down more than 350 points. 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
6: With continuing team coverage, I'm Amber Philpott from WKYT News. The teen charged in Saturday's mass shooting at Charles Young Park was in court today. 18-year-old Jemetrius Griffin was charged in the murder of 16-year-old Dizon Robertson. Four others were also shot, including a 4-year-old, a 14-year-old, and two adults. The hearing was virtual for Griffin. A not guilty plea was entered on his behalf. He's being held on a $1 million bond. A lawsuit has been filed by the families on a pontoon boat at the time of a deadly July 4th crash on Harrington Lake. The lawsuit says their boat was stationary when it was hit head-on by another boat. The suit names the operator of the boat as Cody Casey. According to the lawsuit, the families allege Casey was driving the boat recklessly on the crowded lake. No criminal charges have been filed in the crash. The families are seeking damages for negligence, gross negligence, and failure to render aid. The suit does not seek damages tied to the death of 25-year-old Nazar Zventelzelski. Two tennis legends will be playing just across the Kentucky border in Cincinnati. Serena and Venus Williams have a wild card entry for the doubles competition at the Cincinnati Open tonight. It'll be their first time playing together since the 2022 U.S. Open. The Williams sisters have four Grand Slam doubles titles on their resume. This will be their first time competing as a team at this event in Cincinnati. Amber Philpott, WKYT News for News Radio 630 WLAP.
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5: Testimony begins in the Meta trial. I'm Jack Callahan, Fox News. The social media giant accused by a coalition of 29 states of engineering its platforms to make them addictive to young users.
6: First up on the witness stand is Arturo Bejar. He is the former Facebook engineer turned whistleblower who claims he tried to warn Meta executives about the dangers to children and no one listened.
5: Fox's Claudia Cowan.
6: Outside court this morning, a group of advocates and parents unveiled a banner with the names of nearly 400 children they say died from social media related harm.
5: Meta denies the allegations and says it stands by what it calls its record of creating strong protection for teens. In Lindsay Clancy's murder trial in Massachusetts, her former mother-in-law telling the court today Clancy was struggling with mental health and begging for help prior to strangling her three young children. Despite an attack on a cargo ship earlier today and ballistic missiles reportedly fired at other vessels, President Trump insists the Strait of Hormuz is open for shipping and no talks are planned with Iran. Crude oil prices climbing to nearly $85 a barrel today. The average pump price still over $4 a gallon, but House Speaker Johnson says,
7: we had to act. Iran was on the verge of having nuclear capability. The largest state sponsor of terrorism could not be allowed to do that.
5: The Justice Department is charging several Iranians with waging cyber attacks in the U.S.
8: The DOJ unsealed the indictment Tuesday against members of the Iranian Mabna Institute, which charged them with a systemic campaign of hacking into nearly 150 American universities, more than 40 private American companies, and at least five government agencies since 2013. The indictment states that the Iranians stole more than 31 terabytes of academic information, as well as email accounts from the private companies.
5: Fox's Kevin Uretsky. A third day straight of losses on Wall Street. The Dow closing 116 points lower. NASDAQ lost 355 points. 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
9: With continuing team coverage, I'm Amber Philpott from WKYT News. Kentucky health officials say the state is now in a measles outbreak with more cases this year than in any year since 1991. The Cabinet for Health and Family Services says 19 cases have been confirmed so far in 2026, including 15 new cases in just the last 4 days in Christian, Owen, Todd, and Trigg and Washington counties, plus four earlier cases in Jessamine County. Every patient so far has been unvaccinated and two have been hospitalized. Doctors are urging parents to make sure their children are vaccinated. In light of the deadly mass shooting over the weekend, Fayette County Public Schools says they have many support services for students and families. During a media briefing today, Acting Superintendent Dr. Bill Bradford said there are support services at multiple schools around the district. Dr. Bradford added the district's hearts are with the families. A new battery production company is powering dozens of new jobs in Kentucky. Anthro Energy specializes in advanced electrolyte production, meaning they create chemical materials to conduct ions inside of high-performance batteries. The manufacturing facility is in southwest Louisville, right next to a data center that's already under construction. Governor Andy Beshear and other leaders held a groundbreaking ceremony today. When it opens, Anthro will employ 110 people. Amber Philpott, WKYT News for News Radio 630 WLAP.
10: Have you heard the news? I knew what I was doing. Luigi Mangione pleads guilty to federal charges.
11: There can be no celebrity in assassination.
10: Arrested. World War II memorial vandal.
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16: It's harmful to children. I'm Lisa Lucera, Fox News. 29 states suing

0: there who have posted or reposted the number 18 and probably an image of Randall Cobb, everybody's favorite number 18. Don't forget now, Jacob Tammy was number 18 as well. But a lot of you out there are posting it. It's fun, and it's something I did back in the day. And in fact, took it a step further because I published on the WKYT website, and back when we had a Big Blue Insider website, I would publish the number of days starting with 50. I started with 50 days to UK football and counted down. This is back when Curtis Birch was producing the show, and we would talk about this. And so I would present the number, for instance, 18, but also jersey numbers, not just for one guy, but for a lot of different former Wildcats. Yeah, Randall Cobb, but also Jacob Tammy. Boom Williams wore number 18. Freddie Maggard, our buddy, former quarterback, and a longtime UK football commentator. Andy Moles, terrific defensive back from the 80s. Otis Grigsby, a defensive end. Jimmy Carter, a punter for the Wildcats. But I also included these nuggets of information that included that particular number of the day. For instance, 18. For instance, Josh Pascoe blocked a punt against Eastern Michigan. Good for a loss of 18 yards. Benny Snell one year led the SEC with 18 touchdowns in league play. Sonny Collins, two-time All-America running back. 18 career 100-yard rushing games. From 73 to 75, setting at that time the school record. And for my money, Sonny is still the best running back I've ever seen at UK. Love Mo Williams, Benny Snell, Chris Rodriguez, Rafael Little, so many great running backs I've covered. Sonny is still the best. But now he goes back to the 70s, so you may have seen him on video, but I got to watch him in person. Also, Doug Pelfrey, tremendous kicker, maybe the best ever for the Wildcats. Holds the school record, at least at the time, for most points scored in one game by a kicker, 18 against Mississippi State in 1992. So I'm going to share some more of these numbers with you as we get closer to opening day. Will Stein's team taking on Youngstown State on September 5th, and you'll hear that game right here on 630 WLAP. By the way, Randall Cobb is considered by many, yours truly included, the best all-around player in the history of UK football. And it for me, it was, for the longest time, Dickie Lyons Sr., father of Dickie Jr., the great UK wide receiver. He was my favorite player growing up because he had my same first name. He was from Louisville, and he just did everything. Running back, played some defense, returned punts, kicked, could throw the ball, did it all. And his teammate, one of his teammates was Jeff Van Note, who became one of my teammates on the UK radio network. And for the longest time, Note considered Dickie Sr. the best all around. But the more he watched Randall Cobb, by the time Randall left UK, Noter said, Randall is the best all time. And if it's good enough for Jeff Van Note, it's good enough for me. So when you think about the plays he made, and we'll talk about this a little bit later on, he just carried the Wildcats in 2008 to some big wins and to a near upset win, but we'll talk about that a little bit later on. However, you might have seen this commercial, Super Bowl commercial, featuring Randall Cobb last year, a Kentucky hype commercial trying to sell tickets, and according to the ticket numbers right now, it's working. But here was Randall Cobb in Kentucky Super Bowl commercial in 2025.
1: Time waits for no one. We turn the page, away from the cameras, behind closed doors. New faces, new energy. We know hard work, sweat, blood, the deck stacked against us, okay. Blue collar is our DNA, just like the people we represent. In 6 short months, we'll be back stronger, more determined, louder, ready.
0: Well-produced spot, and it worked. They have sold, I think they are out of season tickets. I think they sold out. They're really close. I know the student tickets are gone as well. Should be a great crowd on the opener. We're going to hear from Will Stein talking about his team in a few minutes, but I did want to share with you the shameless plug that Will Stein provided for his mother's business on social media yesterday afternoon. He appeared on camera, looked like he was in his backyard, a little bit windy. You can hear the wind in the background, holding an orange juice cake. That's the specialty for sissy cakes. And I've had a sample version of that cake. Tremendous. I'm not a big dessert guy. I love pie more than cake, but I do love me some cake. And that orange juice cake is among the best I have ever had from Sissy Cake. And Will Stein, the dutiful son, was on social media plugging mom's business yesterday.
1: What's up, everybody? It's Will Stein. I'm here with the one and only Sissy Cake, orange juice cake, the original, the most perfect cake in the world, good for any occasion. You can get it over at Sissy Cakes, where this is the only one in town that you'll get like this. Hope to see you guys soon.
0: So Will Stein getting it done on behalf of Sissy Cake. Good for him. Good son. We know Will Stein's team is not in the AP preseason top 25. That was released within a few hours ago, and Ohio State is number one with 40 first-place votes. Oregon is second with 14. The other first-place votes going to Notre Dame, ranked fourth with 6 first-place votes. Indiana is sixth with 8 first-place votes. Miami, seventh with the remaining first-place vote. I saw somebody complaining about a lack of respect for Indiana, but come on now. This is, first of all, the losingest program in the history of college football. Do you really believe Indiana, minus the Heisman-winning quarterback, deserves to be ranked any higher than it is right now, sixth? And it's still going to be in the playoff, according to the preseason voters. But can the Hoosiers catch that lightning in a bottle? Doubtful. It's doubtful for anybody to do that, run the table the way they did. SEC teams all over the top 25, but for the first time in more than 10 years, no SEC team gets a first-place vote. Georgia is the highest-ranked SEC team preseason at number 3. Texas is 5th. Then A&M, Ole Miss, and Oklahoma rounding out the top 10. And, of course, LSU is 11th. After Texas Tech, Alabama, Brigham Young, and Southern Cal tied for 14. Southern Cal back to being relevant again. I like that. Michigan, Washington, Penn State, SMU, Tennessee is 20th. Then Utah, Iowa, Houston, Louisville is 24th preseason. And Mizzou is 25th. So you've got 7 top 25 preseason, top 25 teams on the Kentucky schedule. No, it doesn't mean anything. Preseason polls are for fun, but also a window into what the voters are thinking. Who are the best teams? And pretty soon they'll have a chance to go out and show, go out and prove it. But that just underscores how tough the Kentucky schedule is this season. You already knew that, but it is brutally tough. Coming up, we're going to hear from Will Stein, but I want to shift to you for a moment to college basketball. Jeff Goodman of the Field of 68 website quoted a member of the NCAA Tournament Selection Committee. This is a direct quote. The NCAA may not be able to threaten teams that use players deemed ineligible by the NCAA, but I can penalize them, and so can other committee members if they want, whether it's by seeding or even not including them in the field. I retweeted this with a quote. I said, this person, and I don't expect Goodman to turn them in, but if this person goes public with it, puts their name on it, that person, and this is why they won't, should be removed from this committee and banned forever from NCAA committees of any kind. This is maybe the most important because it's the most visible, the most relevant committee, the Tournament Selection Committee. There are committees everywhere for everything, but this one is huge. And I'm not opposed to teams that are using ineligible players not being allowed to play in the tournament. I'm not. I think that's just and right. But it shouldn't be up to individual people. That there's got to be some sort of policy and a rule that everybody knows about. Because look, let's say a team is ruled ineligible, they're going to sue anyway. But you got to get it out there now and get it taken care of well ahead of time before somebody essentially goes rogue and decides on their own to take matters into their own hands. Follow Jeff Goodman at Goodman Hoops if you want to follow more on this story. College basketball report with a preseason top 30 true seniors in men's college basketball. And you talk about an endangered species for a while there, but now, thanks to NIL dollars, it is just as profitable, maybe more so, for guys to come back for their junior or senior year, or maybe even their sophomore year. But CBK report has the true seniors listed, preseason top 30. Florida has three in the top 10. So if you're wondering why everybody's picking Florida to win it all, hey, when you got Thomas Huff back, you got Alex Condon, you got Ruben Chinlu, who is eighth. Huff is one. Condon is three. Chinlu is eight. Three of the top 10 coming back. And yes, Kentucky has one in the top 30. Milan Momcilovic is ranked fifth overall. So the guy Mark Pope landed late is, according to this poll, the fifth best true senior in college basketball. JT Toppin of Texas Tech, who just re-upped, is second. Price Sanford of Nebraska is fourth. You've got a few other SEC players. Aiden Holloway is 13th, Alabama. You've got Josh Hubbard. He is really good now from Mississippi State, ranked 16th. And one more SEC player ranked 27th in the top 30, Xavier Brown from Oklahoma. Wasn't that long ago that seeing guys like this even get to their senior year was unheard of. But thanks to the NIL, we get a chance to watch them play again. Up next, more from Will Stein. Instead of pies and cakes, he's going to be talking about his football team as he came out of that scrimmage over the weekend, not happy with his team, but he's pleased with the progress of a lot of his players. A little bit later on, Greg Skinner, Keith Farmer, here on 630 WLA.
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0: Welcome back to the Big Blue Insider. Coming up, we're going to talk some volleyball with Greg Skinner and UK Sports with Keith Farmer from LAX 18. But we need to talk about Kentucky football when it comes, I think, to defense, because we've talked so much about the quarterback, Kenny Minchie. You know about the running backs who are transferred in. They've got a deep running backs room, although other than Jason Patterson, it is unproven. And I think Patterson, I'm like a lot of people, I think Patterson's going to have a big year. But we haven't talked a lot about defense. And you know, Brad White is now at Florida. Jay Bateman comes in. He will be and is the defensive coordinator for Will Stein. And there are question marks there. You've got transfers coming in. You've got some holes to fill. You've got question marks at linebacker. You do have Ty Bryant back, who is the quarterback of the defense. You know that. Maybe Alex Afari comes back. Alex, you might recall, was a defensive back. They moved him to linebacker because he's a guy who could make plays. And they wanted him closer to the football. He welcomed the change, even though he's undersized. Last year, he was listed at, 6'2", 230 maybe, but a guy who made plays. And as a senior, started in all 10 games in which he played, missed a couple with injuries, but was still third on the team in tackles with 61. And this guy had a team high, tied at least for the lead, 7 tackles for loss, 6 quarterback hurries, 2.5 sacks, and broke up a pass. So if he's eligible, that gives Kentucky another talented, experienced player the Wildcats can plug in. And they do need that at the linebacker spot. In my opinion, that's the biggest question mark on defense. They'll be good at D-back. They've got Bryant. They got Aaron Gates, who transferred in from Florida. A defensive back, wasn't a star player for the Gators, but at Florida, played in 4 games last year, went out with an injury on September 20th, missed the rest of the year. The year before that, played in 9 games, 5 starts, then injured, tore an ACL against Ole Miss, ending his season. So he's never really been able to get through a full season healthy. He was a redshirt as a freshman. But Gates was a 4-star recruit out of high school in Georgia, out of Trinity Christian, and ranked as high as number 12 at his position by ESPN. So he gets a fresh start with the Wildcats. So while you're keeping an eye on Kenny Minchie and the receivers, keep an eye on that Kentucky defense as well. Speaking of receivers, one of the question marks, Jacaden Ferguson, another transfer, 6'2", 184, sophomore, transferred in from Arkansas, played in 6 games for the Razorbacks last year. That was his only year at Arkansas. But a 4-star guy coming out of high school, Thurgood Marshall High School in Houston. And Will Stein fielded a question about Jacaden Ferguson after the scrimmage.
12: He's tough. He's tough. He practices every day. Hasn't missed a rep. So I'm really excited about him. We put him in some different spots and really tested his ability to learn the offense. So he's got a ton of skill, a ton of talent. I think the closer we get to game time, the more we're going to feel, hey, he's going to be at this position and really focus on this in a game. But you have to kind of cross-train, especially wideouts, you know, because you want to play the best guys. You can't say, hey, this guy's the backup slot just because he's the second slot. No, like, can Ferg go in there and play slot if Darby's not in there? Can Prince play slot? So that's what we're really trying to press with Ferg, but he's done a really good job this camp. I'm excited about him.
13: Well, go back to the running backs. It feels like every time you know, you're asked about the two JUCO running backs, Amir and Ward, they're always just grouped together. But can you kind of break it out and say anything individually you'd like?
12: Yeah, I would say Amir's farther ahead than Jordan. Amir's got some real juice. He's really tough. You know, it took him about 3 days to learn what to do. And some guys, it takes 3 months. So that was really impressive. It means his football IQ is up there. You know, Jordan just got to get into shape. You know, he's a little bit away, but big back, does a really good job out of the backfield. But I would say Amir is currently further along than Jordan just based on what's happened in spring ball. But both those kids, I give them a lot of credit. They showed up. They didn't flinch. They got right in there and it started to work, which a lot of people would shy away from that.
14: Question, but you guys have the Meet the Team event tonight. How fun is stuff like that for you, just getting to interact with the fan base?
12: It's awesome. I mean, they are what makes us go. We talk about a sense of urgency. I want our team to look a certain way for Big Blue Nation. They are the heartbeat of our team, of our university. They make this thing go, and without them, we're nothing. So the ability to see you know, kids, men, women, everybody that's here to support our players, it's big.
15: The issues that bother you today, how much of that is, in your mind, a lack of leadership, or is that oversimplification? Because you do have a team that's still trying to learn each other.
12: Yeah, I mean, I don't think it's like leadership. It just felt like survival out there a little bit. Instead of attack mode, it was kind of, hey, it's hot, you know, man, we've been practicing a while. Instead of, hey, we get to go in Kroger Field and go get to work, you know. And so it'll be addressed, and we'll improve, and we'll have a better week because of it. So, you know, practice a lot of times is to get things wrong and to figure it out and to grow. And so that's what we're going to do. We're going to take it, and we're going to grow from it and improve because it's going to be here before we know it.
16: Well, coaches often say that it's hard to determine sometimes in a scrimmage situation how the overall team's doing. The defense part of the issues today?
12: I mean, I think there was good plays on both sides of the ball, but I would say in terms of like the blue group, which is our first team, I would say the defense won that side. The white was a little bit more even. There were some big plays on offense. But as a whole, I just didn't like how we started on offense. Just urgency, in and out of the huddle, breaking, the things that we can control. You know, can't control what the ref does or a tip ball or all this other stuff, but we can control our tempo, we can control our urgency in and out of the huddle, we can control our demeanor, and that's what I didn't really feel. So, and this is not a theme of all camp, it was today. So, but good thing it's happening today and not, you know, tomorrow or the next day, so we can go correct it.
0: And hear more from the Football Cats coming up in hour number two. Up next, Keith Farmer from BBN Tonight, here on 630 WLAP.
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17: Fox News, I'm Tom Graham. President Trump claiming on social media today the U.S. was not in talks with Iran over the Strait of Hormuz, which he says is open and operating. Now, speaking in Michigan, House Speaker Mike Johnson explained why he still supports U.S. strikes on Iran.
18: We had to act. Iran was on the verge of having nuclear capability. The largest state sponsor of terrorism could not be allowed to do that.
17: Speaker Johnson is on the campaign trail for a fellow Republican. At least seven people have died after severe storms inundated Indiana with relentless rains and dangerous floodings. Crews attempting to get the power back on southeast of Chicago.
19: 300,000 plus homes without power. It's down to about 93,000, mostly in Lake County, a few in Porter.
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0: Welcome back to the Big Blue Insider. 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
22: Covers everything, UK, and you were covering soccer last night, correct?
23: Yeah, you know, Sunday it was supposed to be like an afternoon game. It was so hot they couldn't do it, so they were waiting it out. Then all of a sudden we got storms, so they put Kent State up, and then the ladies played yesterday morning at 11 a.m. Well, when that happens, you know, not everybody can make it to the game that you rely on to do right. A lot of the jobs. And so I had the chance to kind of go behind the scenes last night and watch, you know, several. I mean, you know how it is. It's the same way in a TV station. I'm sure a lot of businesses are that way. If that happens, everybody just starts kicking in and doing things they don't normally do to make sure everything runs smoothly, and that's what happened. So you had several SIDs playing newer roles that they're not used to, and one of them being Evan Crane, who was really good behind the PA mic and gave us a goal for, he said it was 20 seconds. I think it was about 12. He was, you know, I think he was trying to give himself too much credit, but still a lot of fun to see him do it. And then, you know, as far as the women go, I think there's a girl to keep in, your eye on, and that's Kyla Dawn, a freshman that came in the spring, and she had a goal and two assists yesterday. She's a forward, and she's so fast. So wow. Just a name, you know, like we, back in the day, we're like, oh, this Brooklyn Delay girl has a good chance at being pretty good at Kentucky, and then we found out she is. So I think Kyla Dawn, just keep the name on your tip of your brain there as she continues her career.
22: And it's a shame the weather did what it did, because that is such a great place when it comes to atmosphere. People need to understand UK soccer, men or women, the Bell, I mean, they'll go nuts over there, don't they? I mean, it's a lot of fun.
23: It's fantastic because you've got, you know, the obviously the side of the stands, but then the other side, you got that hill, and yeah. So many people will just bring their dogs in and sit there and watch, you know, with on a blanket. And so it is a terrific atmosphere place, and it's, you know, free admission. So the men play on Thursday, open up the season against Western Michigan at 7:30. So if you get a chance to go out there, check it out at the Bell.
22: Keith Farmer joining us from BBN Tonight, LAX 18 here in Lexington. They cover everything, as I said. And, of course, football is front and center. 18 days away. You know 18 from Randall Cobb, of course, the number 18 in the history of Kentucky football.
23: And Jacob Tammy.
22: And Jacob Tammy as well. Like I said earlier, there have been a lot of great number 18s.
23: Yeah.
22: But, you know, those two easily the best. They both get to the National Football League. And both of them were, I think, surprises. I think we knew that Cobb had a great rep. He won four state championships in the state of Tennessee. But, K-Man, you've been doing this for a long time. And, you know, one of the standard questions is always, hey, where's the leadership coming from this year? And generally, if you ask that of a player, he'll you know, spout the names of seniors and juniors. I couldn't get over the fact that there were veteran Wildcats all those years ago saying, you know, this freshman Randall Cobb, he's really something. I don't know where you were in your career at that point, Keith, but that really set me back. I mean, I couldn't believe what I was hearing.
23: I mean, just athlete, right? And you know, Keenan Burton, I had covered and just, you know, was telling me all about him. And, you know, the thing was he could do it all. I mean, you could line him up. They never tried him on defense, but I bet if they put him over there, he'd have been a heck of a defensive back, or maybe as big as he was, maybe a linebacker. I mean, he was one of the pure athletes I've seen come through the University of Kentucky. Maybe Lynn Bowden might be another, but just to know that you could put him at quarterback, running back, wide receiver, and he could excel and knew the offense was just amazing to me.
22: Somebody told me he volunteered to return kicks, but they didn't want him punts, but they didn't want to risk him because he was too important to the offense, and he might have played more quarterback, but he couldn't throw the ball to himself. He was the best receiver, you know, so but it all worked out. They get to a bowl game.
23: Yeah.
22: But speaking of receiver, Keith, this Hartley Gilmore story, you know, he's dismissed again from, you know, his second team. His career, it appears, is over, at least in D1 football. But how much of a setback for Kentucky's receiving room, in your opinion?
23: You know, that's a good question. I don't know, with it being, you know, I'm not sure how much of a leader he necessarily was in that room. I think they've got bigger ones with Nick Anderson and with DJ Miller. Some other, you know, because that's one of the guys that's returning. And I just feel like there's a lot of, it's a deep room and I'm excited to see it, you know, because I do think that there are a lot of guys that bring different capabilities in that room. And so I don't know, to me, that was a huge loss. It was such a surprise that he ended up back here. It was like, you know, oh, wait, he's gone. Oh, wait, no, he's back. And so I just don't know how much he, you know, weight he carried in there. And you know, just on a whole, listening to Larry, I couldn't agree with more about how everybody wants to know what we think about this team. And it's just so hard to say because you do get that good feeling from coaches that are new and then from like Coach Stoops, who's been around in those last few years with Coach Stoops, and he seemed excited or seems excited about what they have. And it's all been so positive up until the last scrimmage, and then, you know, Stein wasn't totally thrilled. But it's hard to say until we see them play against Youngstown State and then maybe even against Alabama what this team is going to really shape up and look like.
22: Yeah, you just don't know, and you can say that about a lot of schools, a lot of teams, because of all the movement, right?
23: Correct. Yeah, I mean, that's the thing, is how is everybody going to gel together? This one, to me, seems like it's done pretty well compared to several in the past. I mean, it's a new thing now. Remember when, like, Will Levis came in, he was like, oh, I'm not going to try and, you know, be the leader now. I just want to earn their trust, all that.
22: Right.
23: Well, now that's kind of out the window. Now Colton Price comes in and goes, all right, here's what we're doing on the offensive line.
22: Yeah, follow me, boys.
23: This is how we're approaching things. Right, exactly. It's like, I don't have time to wait around. I've transferred here for 1 year. Let's get this thing done.
22: Yeah. So, you know, when I spoke to him, and I know you've talked to him, he just came off to me, and for lack of a better term, very professional, very confident. And old linemen are usually good talkers anyway, because it's a thinking man's position, as brutal as it is. But he really seems like a confident guy, doesn't he?
23: I'm so excited to have him there. Yeah, he seems like he is confident in his play. He's confident in his leadership. and he seems to be confident in the line. And what the guys that are playing around him, like, they've all learned different positions, and they all talk about, it just means that I know what I'm doing, and when that play is called, I have the confidence that the guy next to me is doing what he's doing. So I love having him anchoring.
22: A couple minutes left with Keith Farmer of BBN tonight. You know, we've talked a lot about Kenny Minchie and the O-line and all that, but I'm just as curious, maybe more so, about the defense, because we all know if you have no defense in the SEC, you have no hope. But it was interesting Saturday, talking to Jay Bateman, and Ty Bryant's name came up again, and it seems like it comes up every week, and why wouldn't it, you know? But when it did, I'm sure you saw the video, Bateman kind of paused for a moment and just reflected on, I mean, I've never seen a coordinator talk about a kid like that. You know, he keeps talking about how lucky they are to have him and what he means to this team. So I think Ty Bryant may be sitting on a big year.
23: I mean, he was one of the guys that he said, I sat down with his family as soon as I got here because we wanted to keep him. And maybe that was just the nice thing to do because he knew he was one of the top players on the team. But at the same rate, I think he's learning more and more about him every day. And, I mean, there's so much to like about him, from just talking to him off the field, his yes sir, no sir attitude, his willingness to do what it takes to make this team better. And, obviously, he's a great player. So I think that maybe Bateman's just finding out how good a player he is and how much he can trust him.
22: Yeah.
23: And now if you can just get him that sack, all's right in the world.
22: Never has had a sack.
23: Yeah.
22: For all the plays he's made, that's amazing. We got about a minute left. But Alex Afari practicing but not yet playing. Even if he's declared eligible and is a linebacker, he'll be an undersized linebacker, as we all know, K-Man. But he knows how to play in the SEC, and there's no substitute for that, is there?
23: Not at all. He packs a powerful punch, and he brings the age, because I know even after I was out of college, you start playing basketball, you know, you learn little things, little tricks as you get older that you can use on somebody that's a little bit younger. And so I think that experience factor would be pays huge dividends for Kentucky if they can get him eligible and get him on the field.
22: Well, see, now you're teaching those tricks of the trade to young people in the TV business. So you're passing along the knowledge. You got to like that.
23: By the way,
22: K-Man, we ran out of time. Didn't have time to talk about your Steelers playing my Packers the other night, but it was an exhibition, so maybe they'll meet up in the playoffs.
23: Exactly. Yeah. We can't worry about the scrimmages.
22: That's right. Follow Keith Farmer on Twitter, X at KeithFarmer18. Watch him on BBN tonight around the state of Kentucky. Thank you, brother. We'll see you down the road.
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0: Welcome back to the Big Room Insider. As you know, Kentucky will be depending on a rebuilt offensive line once again, but there are signs that this could be another version of the Big Blue Wall. In fact, if you were with us last night, you heard Logan Stenberg, who is a former Kentucky offensive lineman. He is one of the guys who was a building block for the Big Blue Wall. You have a tendency to think about the Big Blue Wall from the later stages, but really it went way back under John Schlarman. Logan Stenberg was a big part of that. And from what he has seen, I mean, he has eyeballed this Kentucky team. He's talked to a lot of people because he gets to go to practice. And he said that this could be the best offensive line in recent history for this Kentucky team, dating back through the origins of John Schlarman's Big Blue Wall. That's a huge statement, and I want to see if that holds up. But Kentucky spent a lot of money in the portal, and they've got new faces, but guys who apparently are assimilating quickly. They've got some returning talent, including Malachi Wood, the big offensive tackle. A guy who is gone now, of course, is Jagger Burton. Jagger was a part of that O-line for a long time. He had his ups and downs, but saved his best for last. He had his best season last year and then was drafted by my Green Bay Packers. They took him in the fifth round, listed at 6'4", 312, and is a guy who is right now listed as a guard. He was drafted as a center, but he is playing guard right now and filling in for the injured Aaron Banks. And Jagger had a slight injury early in camp, shook it off, and played a lot against the Steelers the other night. So with Banks nursing an injury, they may be leaning on Jagger Burton. When the season begins, at the very least, he is pushing the veteran, Aaron Banks, for that starting job. And I have to admit that I was down on Jagger going into last season because it just seemed like, for one thing, they kept moving him around. That wasn't his fault, but it seemed like he would get called for silly penalties and things like that. But I came to realize a lot of that was because he was surrounded by guys who did not have the same kind of ability and experience that he had. But last year, the O-line played fairly well. It was not the reason Kentucky was struggling most of the year. There were a lot of reasons. The O-line wasn't perfect, but Jagger Burton saved his best for last. And now he is at least fighting for a job in the National Football League. And he talked to reporters after the exhibition game in Pittsburgh about what it was like coming in from Kentucky and maybe what helped prepare him for a role in the National Football League.
26: Obviously, it's a huge mental jump from college. So I think... You know, it's something that you can control, and the big thing they talk about here too is just controlling what you can control, knowing who you got. You know, it's still a work in progress every day. It's a huge playbook, but I do feel like, I've done a good job with the help of the coaches. Like they make it easy here with, you know, our assistant O-line coaches, along with Coach Buckus, Coach Steno. So really, I think praise should go to them for just getting everybody in our room ready to go, no matter how long you've been here. So,
27: is it an individual goal of yours to win a starting job out of camp?
26: Yeah, I mean, I might have said and lied. I mean, I think that's everyone's goal here. You know, you want to be on the field. It's a different thing being on the field versus not. But at the end of the day, I'm going to do whatever helps win the Packers football game. So whatever role that is, I'm excited for it.
27: What was that first preseason game kind of feeling like?
26: Yeah, I mean, it was awesome. Just surreal, especially, you know, being able to take the field with a group of guys. And I don't know, it still really hasn't set in all the way probably. But yeah, it's just awesome. Like I've said over and over again, it's so awesome to be here and be a Green Bay Packer and get to be a part of this organization. So I'm grateful every day, and I don't take it for granted.
28: Is there anything that you learned from the game that you think you may need to work on moving into the next preseason game?
26: Yeah, I mean, I think there's plenty to work on always. for me, I think it's just the consistency of, you know, when I do it right, it looks good. It's just like anybody else. But finding a way for that to be every time, my best every time, is really what this game's all about. And it's, you know, it's kind of chasing ghosts getting there, because it's obviously probably never going to happen, but you want to get as close to that as possible. So that's why this game is so awesome. I felt like just as a whole offensive line, we operated super well, which was a big, point of not cutting guys loose and everybody being on the right assignment. You know, a road environment like that, not jumping off sides, things like that, being locked into the cadence. So as simple as that stuff sounds, I mean, that's if you can't do that good, you can't do anything else good. So I was happy with that.
28: How was the communication within the line? Because communication is something that we always hear. You know, If you don't have communication, then you're not gelled. So how was the communication?
26: Yeah, it was awesome. I mean, Sean does mainly the center's job, and he does a great job. And then our tackles, guards too, we all have responsibilities and calls. And I mean, I think that's just the biggest difference, is guys are so in tune. And, this is a job. This is people's livelihood. So they're so locked in. And Sean playing beside J-Mo, I mean, he always is going to tell me if there's pressure backside coming, he sees it, he's going to tell me. And stuff like that is new to me coming out of college, and it does help a lot. And I'm super grateful for the guys that are around me that, you know, are so tuned into that, and me starting to see it now, because I hear him make a call and then I ask him, why is he doing that? That's just another benefit of being with that group and being around guys who've played a lot of football.
0: That's Jagger Burton, now a Green Bay Packer, America's team, and a real shot at playing time, if not a starting job, with the Packers. So we'll keep you posted on that. We'll shift you over to baseball for a minute. Kentucky picks up, it's a good get on the recruiting trail for Nick Mangione and company going into this season. It's not someone who's going to play for them this coming year, but a kid named Jackson White, who is the number one rated player in Kentucky and is rated in the top 150 overall, according to Prep Baseball Report, a senior announcing his commitment to play to Kentucky. He's a two-way prospect from Owensboro Catholic, left-handed, an outfielder, and a pitcher. Seemed like last year Kentucky had precious few left-handers. The Wildcats on the recruiting trail and in the portal, including this year's team, next year's team, really working hard to bring in some left-handed arms. And speaking of arms, depending on how this litigation plays out over NCAA eligibility, you know, you heard Alex Afari is in camp practicing with the football Wildcats. Well, baseball is affected as well. Speaking of left-handers, Jackson Soucy would be interested in coming back, according to Derek Terry's Batcat Central website. Not just Jackson Soucy, but right-hander Ira Austin. He's the guy who had the interesting arm slot, could drop down and throw sidearm, three-quarter, over the top, that kind of thing. He transferred in from New Orleans, University of New Orleans. He's from New Orleans, in fact. So these two guys, if the rules play out in court and there is a favorable ruling, Alex Afari might be playing linebacker for the Wildcats. Jackson Soucy and Ira Austin just might be pitching again.

0: It was in retaliation for his efforts to challenge his wrongful deportation to El Salvador last year.
1: Fox's Tanya J. Powers, a separate federal case against Abrego Garcia is ongoing in Maryland, stemming from the Trump administration's ongoing efforts to deport him. At least 30 miners are dead. Others are trapped after a gold mining site collapse in the western part of Central African Republic. 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
3: A Kentucky woman accused of committing vandalism at DC's World War II Memorial has been released from custody. A judge released 41-year-old Melissa Ferris on a personal recognizance bond yesterday. The judge did set conditions for the release, including ordering Ferris to stay out of DC except for court-related business. She's set to return to court for a preliminary hearing on September 3rd. A third suspect is now charged in connection with the shooting death of a 70-year-old woman in Pulaski County last week. The local sheriff's office reports 20-year-old McCoy Cheney has been arrested on counts, including murder over the killing of Sherry Mitko. Two teen boys are charged with murder as well, according to authorities. McCoy is being held at the Pulaski County Detention Center on $1.5 million bond. I'm Joe Lincoln.
4: Have you heard the news? I knew what I was doing. Luigi Mangione pleads guilty to federal charges.
5: There can be no celebrity in assassination.
4: Arrested World War II Memorial vandal.
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0: less than 3 weeks, soccer is already underway on the UK campus. The women are 2-0 after the win over Kent State yesterday. A game was supposed to be played on Sunday evening, but there was too much, or Sunday afternoon, but there was so much lightning and weather that Kent State stayed overnight. And they played yesterday morning, and the Wildcats won it by a final of 5-2, running their record to 2-0. The men who have played a couple, actually they have a, the men have played a couple of exhibitions. They open up their season on Thursday at the Bell Soccer Complex against Western Michigan. That's a 7:30 start. ESPN Plus has it, the streaming channel. Then on the following Monday, Louisville comes to town. That's at the Bell as well, and it's free admission. That's going to be crazy. Whenever there is a big soccer match, men or women, at the Bell, it's always a great atmosphere. That'll be on ESPN Plus as well. UK soccer begins. UK volleyball opens up on Friday. After a couple of exhibitions, Wildcats did not drop a set against Ohio or Dayton, which is to be expected. Now it gets a lot tougher. Kentucky ranked third in the country, but on the road in Wisconsin to take on the sixth-ranked Badgers. Fortunately for the Wildcats, they're not going to be in Madison, which has great volleyball atmosphere, but there will be a crowd in Milwaukee when they play in the AVCA First Serve event. That's the Coaches Association. They play Wisconsin on Friday, and then fourth-ranked Pittsburgh on Sunday. So Kentucky's third big target on its back. But number six, Wisconsin, this Friday. Number four, Pittsburgh, on Sunday. Both matches on ESPN. On the mothership, that's right. On the big channel. After the Dayton match, had a chance to talk to Craig Skinner and players. And starting with Skinner, we talked about, or he basically talked about what he believes makes his team tough to match up with.
1: You know, we have people that are terminal. We put a lot of serving pressure on teams, which is evident. I think it's been difficult for teams to put the ball away against us, which I think will be really important against the teams we'll play next week. And we have a lot of people that really know the game of volleyball well. You know, even putting everybody in the third set that didn't play to that point, they're very organized and exactly where they're going. And I think that says a lot about the level of IQ of the game that we have.
0: And so much of that IQ is on-court communication. And Kentucky has veterans at key spots, some good freshman talent as well, but a veteran setter in Cassie O'Brien, a veteran libero in Molly Tuzzo, who basically directs the defense. Well, she's vital on offense as well, but it is that ability to communicate, which right now makes Kentucky a tough team to handle.
1: The organization of where people need to go and what positions they need to be in is you know, I turned to Kyle in the middle of the match and said it was impressive that no one even blinked when there's a certain rotation you stack in. It's what's called a stack, and I just went right to it and didn't even think about it. So, you know, we will get a lot more stress and pressure from the teams we'll play next weekend, so then that will be another indicator of where we are. But I know we'll cause some issues for some teams, but until you play against teams like that, you really don't know where you are to this point.
0: I mentioned talented freshman Kentucky has, but fortunately for Skinner, he doesn't have to lean on them. They do provide depth, of course, but the most important recruit he picked up in the portal was Morgan Garrity from Notre Dame. She comes in after her first 2 years at Notre Dame, first team All-ACC, honorable mention All-American, incredible stats. She'll play on the other side from Brooklyn DeLay. And that kind of depth, you know, they lose Eva Hudson from last year, but they plug in Morgan Garrity. And then you add some of the kids coming back like Asia Thigpen. Georgia Watson finally gets a chance to get out there and play after, you know, sitting behind some pretty talented players. But Brooklyn DeLay is healthy. She played on a torn knee cartilage last year, the entire season, had it cleaned up over the summer. Now she's 100%, looked great against Dayton. I didn't see the Ohio exhibition, but looked great against Dayton. And she talked a lot about the parts that make for a pretty impressive whole when it comes to UK volleyball?
2: Yeah, I think just our depth. As you can tell, like in the last two games, we've been like switching up lineups, and I feel like we haven't had a drop off yet. So I think everybody's done a good job, especially like Craig mentioned this too, like everybody knowing where they're going, and just every position group is just filling each other in on things. So I think just our depth this year is really crazy, and everybody's working hard to just make each other better.
0: Some of that depth is, of course, freshmen, and one of those freshmen is Sydney Burley, who is from Minnesota, 5'8 defensive specialist, and she is listed in the media guide, quoted, and Craig Skinner is quoted in the media guide as saying she just might be the next great libero at the University of Kentucky. They've had that long line of successful players, including the current libero, Molly Tuzzo, who is one of the best in the country. She was the MVP of the SEC tournament last year and looks terrific already. And Burley came to the news conference, her first as a Wildcat, and somebody asked her about playing behind and learning from Molly Tuzzo.
3: Wow, she's insane. Like, even just, like, being next to her or, like, in practice, that you think the ball's down, she's there, it's like, wow. So, like, just having that to look up to is, like, a big thing for me, and, like, getting to be in the same gym as her is awesome.
4: Do you learn more from her? Does she verbalize, like, a leadership skill, or is it more just watch and learn from what she does?
3: I would say it's definitely both. She's very good at just, like, carrying herself to a very good and, like, keeping herself to a good standard. So, like, watching that, I mean, like, this is how she steps into practice, this is how she walks. Like, following that is, like, really helpful for me.
0: As I mentioned, Burley is a freshman. DeLay is a senior. They both talked about the crowd for the exhibition on Friday night. It was outstanding. The lower bowl was nearly full for an exhibition match at 6:30 at Memorial Coliseum. Burley talked about it, and then DeLay.
3: Just like this being my freshman year and seeing how much support that we get is like kind of like a I made it kind of moment. So like just seeing that is like really like helpful for like people actually want to like show up and like be here. So yeah.
2: Yeah, kind of second that. BBN is just unlike anything else, especially like when I first got here, it was not like that. So it's cool the progression that has been following us throughout my 4 years here. But I think it's also like props like everything Craig did last year of just getting more people to know the game of volleyball. And I think just nationwide, like everybody's done a good job of just using it as an opportunity to just showcase their talent and just bring highlight to the sport of volleyball.
0: It was a good crowd. They will probably see a great crowd this weekend up in Milwaukee for the coaches' event. Pittsburgh will bring fans. Obviously, fans will be coming in from all over Wisconsin to watch the Badgers. Big Ten volleyball is the best. It really is. The SEC's catching up, but it's still the Big Ten right now. But the SEC, like I said, has made a huge jump thanks to Kentucky and Texas A&M, defending national champ. But Big Ten crowds are nutty, and they know it, and the players talked about the schedule that they're facing. First, again, Burley, then DeLay.
3: I would definitely, like, lean on my teammates. They've been in that situation. They know the kind of pressure, so, like, just bringing it to them. Like, if I have any anxiety, like, I tell it to them, they can help me out. So just, like, lean on my people around me.
2: Yeah, and just, like, using this as an opportunity. Obviously, when you play tough teams, you learn a lot about yourself and your team. So just being able to learn that early on going into SEC play is really important for us, and it has been for the past however long Craig's been putting a tough schedule out there. So I think it's just a cool opportunity for us to showcase our talent, but also learn a lot about ourselves going further in down the road.
0: As Brooklyn DeLay, preseason All-American, and why not, one of the greatest ever to play at Kentucky, and looking to take her team back to the Final Four. They got there last year, got to the championship match, but just couldn't finish the job. They've got a great shot at it again this year. We'll talk more volleyball a little bit later on. We'll hear more from Craig Skinner. But up next, we'll talk Kentucky football here on 630 WLAP.
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0: Welcome back to the Big Blue Insider. You know about this Kentucky football roster. We're learning a lot of names because of the guys who have come through the portal, the recruits and all. And also we're learning about the assistant coaches, the guys Will Stein has brought in. And one of them is Joe Price III in his first year as the wide receivers coach. He has spent the last 6 years at UT San Antonio. And, of course, there is the crossover with Will Stein because Stein worked at UTSA from 2020 through 22. He was the pass game coordinator and wide receivers coach. And in the last game, the first two seasons, and in the last year he was there, co-offensive coordinator and quarterbacks coach before moving on to Oregon. But forged a relationship with Joe Price, who got to UTSA, became the director of player personnel his first couple of years. And then in Stein's last year, Price's first year coaching wide receivers at UTSA. So apparently they built a great bond, and now he is the receivers coach here at Kentucky. And I had a chance to talk to the media just the other day, and he echoed Stein's comments about being a little disappointed in Saturday scrimmage because, again, the players kind of gave in, he said, to the heat.
11: It's gonna be hot at 1 o'clock when we kick off versus Youngstown State, and we got to get acclimated to that heat in a hurry, right? So there were times in practice where, you know, I felt like we left some out there. We could have had more effort, right? And we challenged those guys over the weekend to come back today and just play as hard as you can for as long as you can. And we're building up enough reps with guys behind them to be able to go in and give great reps. So we're just really challenging them on their conditioning, their mental capabilities when they get fatigued, and, you know, just trying to expand their menu to be able to do more when it gets hard.
0: Everything is new to everybody with UK football. They've been at it for a while, of course, but this is all a series of firsts. You've got returning players learning the new staff. You've got the recruits. You've got the guys who came through the portal. And you've got the new coaches who are learning the way Will Stein wants things done. And I got to think that Joe Price is ahead of the game there, having worked with Will Stein. A lot of those guys have. But Stein's first year as a UK head coach, or as a head coach, period, he wants things done a certain way. So that goes down through the staff naturally. And Price talked about what it was like trying to help his players learn how to learn.
11: Obviously, in practice with the reps, we try to help them plan for the reps that they'll get throughout the course of practice, so they're not caught off guard when I say, hey, you're going from this position to this position. The night before, you know, if things pop up, we'll say, hey, tomorrow you're playing this position all day. So prepare your mind and prepare your focus for that. I think the other thing we do is in the classroom. I mean, I'm a former teacher, so I got that in the back of my mind. We're playing Jeopardy, trying to get them to learn it. We're doing quizzes. We're doing walkthroughs. We understand we got a bunch of different types of learners in the room, so we're trying to create every way possible to create a learning environment for those guys to be able to expand the menu.
0: The wide receiver room is something of a mystery. We know this. There is talent apparently there, but you just don't know yet. New quarterback, new receivers coach, but one of the guys that has gotten a lot of attention is Nick Anderson, fifth-year senior. He previously played at LSU. That was last year. Didn't get a lot of action there. Played in 10 games, 3 starts, but only 12 catches, 2 touchdowns. Came to LSU from Oklahoma, where he had to sit out 2024 because he missed most of the year with an injury. Prior to that, in 2023, he had a great season. Tied for team high honors with 10 touchdown receptions. Had a good time at OU, but after the injury season, went to LSU. Now he's a Wildcat. And Price talked about trying to bring him along. And this is last year of college football.
11: Yeah, I got to be smart. I mean, he's a Ferrari now. Like, I don't want to overuse him, but also I want to make sure he's in there when we need him the most. I mean, he's close to the end of his college career, and he's, you know, he works and prepares like a pro. So I want to make sure I'm taking care of him and the way he goes about his practice habits and his preparation to make sure we put him in the best position to have success.
0: And that is what a coach needs to do, a good coach at any rate. Joe Price, as we mentioned, at UT San Antonio for 6 seasons. And in all 6 years under Jeff Traylor, the Roadrunners played in bowl games, part of the American Conference now. But, of course, Price coaching in the Southeastern Conference, it's a different world. He loved his time in San Antonio, but excited to be coaching in the SEC now. Because, for one thing, it's a little bit easier on that recruiting trail.
11: Obviously, a lot of these players, you know, I wish I could have recruited to UTSA. Ferb was one that I recruited heavily, and I got beat out by the SEC school. So just the availability of the types of recruits that we're able to bring on campus and recruit here, it's been really cool. The fandom is crazy. I mean, we had great fans at the last place, but, like, to see the fans posted up for their tailgating spots 2 or 3 weeks before the game, that's insane, right? So the excitement just around the new season, the new staff, and everything that's going on has been, you know, it's been phenomenal, and it's definitely different than the last conference and the last place, for sure.
0: Speaking of recruiting, one of those guys who actually was a Kentucky Wildcat commit and then flipped to Arkansas was Jacaden Ferguson. You might have heard Will Stein talk about him earlier in the show. So after 1 season with the Razorbacks, now Ferguson is a Kentucky Wildcat, and Joe Price, his position coach, likes what he has seen so far.
11: We got a pretty young group, and Ferg, you know, getting some experience in this league last year was really valuable for him. He's another guy that he's similar to Kenny. We're expanding his menu, having him play outside, play inside. He's a physical player. He's growing from us being able to put a lot on his plate in terms of what we do offensively. So I'm excited about, you know, his growth and his opportunities that'll come. I think, you know, he'll get a chance to play a little bit more than he did in the previous year.
0: And Ferguson, by the way, has 3 years of eligibility. So if he emerges as the player that the previous staff hoped he would be, that the Arkansas staff hoped he would be, he could be in for some big things here at Kentucky. And Ferguson talked to the media about what it was like to commit to Kentucky, then go to Arkansas, and now, essentially, he's back.
12: Yeah, I'm excited to be back. You know, with Coach Price, I had a good relationship coming out of high school with Coach Sloan. and Coach Stein. So I'm glad to be here and being a Wildcat. I think it was a good transition, having a good connection with the coaches, you know. So I think it was an easier decision coming out of here at the portal, and I was more comfortable with my decisions.
0: So Arkansas gets John Calipari and Kentucky gets Ferg. And maybe Jakaden will have a big time at Kentucky. I'll tell you, another player that people are counting on to have a big time is Henry Boyer. And he is the big tight end that the Wildcats got through the transfer portal from Illinois. Came in last year, and so is in his second year with the Wildcats, a Chicago native, Brother Rice High School. That's a good one. 6'6", 270. And when I first saw him last year in the open practice, I wasn't sure this was a guy who was going to be able to contribute to Kentucky football. Because I know he could block. I didn't know if he could catch the football. Evidently, he has become much better at that since becoming a Kentucky Wildcat. And he is a roommate of Willie Rodriguez, who is one of the best tight ends in the country. So between the two of them, they have developed into a pretty talented pair. And Boyer talked about what it's like to room with and learn from Willie.
13: You know, Willie's my roommate. He's one of my really close friends. So, like, I spend so much time with that guy. And I think just on a daily basis is, like, you always know what you're going to get from him. You know, his personality is the way he plays football, the way he goes about his business. Like, he works his tail off, and he has so much fun doing it, and he helps us go, and he helps bring everybody along. And he's, besides that, he's a great player. You know, he works his butt off and, does a lot of different things that help us win.
0: Boyer last year had a total of 5 catches. They didn't throw to the tight ends that much. You know that because they needed help on the offensive line. But when they threw the ball to him, he made the catch. And I did wonder about that. I have to admit to you, I was skeptical. But he did have a good season. And remember now, one of the biggest wins of the year, and there weren't that many last year, was the victory at Auburn. And that was a grind them out win. And you might recall, late in the game, Cutter Bowley goes back to throw the ball, is hit, and throws up this wounded pigeon, and it flutters into the hands of an Auburn player. But when he was brought down, DJ Miller stripped him of the football. It was Henry Boyer who recovered the ball and took away there any chance they had to win. And the Wildcats went on to get that victory for Mark Stoops, his last win as a Kentucky head coach. But anytime you win on the road, of course, in the SEC, it's huge. And Henry Boyer made one of the biggest unsung plays. So did Miller in that game. Maybe he'll make some more this coming season for the football Wildcats. Coming up next, we're going to talk Kentucky basketball. We're going to take you back to a really entertaining, important game from back in the 79-80 season. But as we do that, I did want to pass along my condolences and say rest in peace to the family of Al Robinson. And Al was a Kentucky basketball player. Didn't play a whole lot. Played in 58-59 and then again 59-60. Got into a total of 12 games. Scored a total of 6 points, had 3 free throw tries, and he missed them all. But he was a Wildcat through and through, played at Lafayette. You might know his name because the word got out, the story got out when Rick Pitino was here. Al Robinson was kind of the self-appointed video scouting director. Al equipped his house with so many VCRs back in the videotape days and the ability to pull games off of satellites and cable and however you could get it. This was pre-internet before all the games were readily available. Somehow, Al got the teams Kentucky was going to play, got them on videotape, and would bring a stack of videotapes to Rick Pitino. And he became known for that. Then, of course, as the internet expanded, it became so much easier for UK to do its own scouting. But before that happened, Al Robinson was the guy who provided Kentucky with videotape. They still called it film, of as many games as he could pull down. I heard a story once about Patino chewed him out for not getting a particular game involving some obscure upcoming opponent. But Al lived for that. He and his wife, Betty, great people. I don't even remember why, but somehow my own kids got to know him when they were younger. And those two, Al and Betty, were so great to my children. I believe it's because Betty was a teacher at Cassidy Elementary, perhaps. But anyhow, we lose Al. You should know, with his passing, he did everything he could to help the Wildcats, not just as a player, but as a video coordinator, self-appointed video coordinator. Al, you'll be missed. More to come on 630 WLA.
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20: Fox News, I'm Tom Graham, the person arrested last year for trying to assassinate Treasury Secretary Scott Bessent has been sentenced to more than 6 years in prison.
21: Ryan Michael English, also known as Riley English, is very concerned about trans rights. The judge says there's also an issue here with physical and mental health issues being exacerbated by drug use.
20: Fox's Peter Ducey, 29 states led by California are suing Meta, saying the social media giant deliberately created features to get young people hooked on sites like Facebook and Instagram.
22: The states claim Meta harvested children's personal data without proper parental consent in violation of federal law. In addition to billions in financial damages, the states are asking the judge to impose more restrictions on how the platforms operate for minors.
20: Fox's Claudia Cowan in Oakland, California. 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
23: 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Kostyuk and Stearns, both 24, are playing in their first tournament together, while Venus and Serena have won 14 Grand Slam doubles titles. 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
0: Welcome back to the Big Blue Insider. Obviously, we've been talking a lot of football. And tonight, a lot of volleyball as well. But, of course, basketball coming up and people counting down to the football opener, 18 days away. And there are some folks counting down already to basketball. And I think yesterday was 79 days away from the opener. And somebody grabbed on to a game from 1979, which was a great memory for whoever posted it and for any UK basketball fan. Because in 1979, in the fall, Kentucky, ranked fifth in the country, hosted top-ranked Indiana. It was one of those great games in Rupp Arena. Bob Knight against Joe Hall. And quite frankly, Kentucky-Indiana was a good rivalry when Rupp was coaching and before Bob Knight got to Indiana. But it became great when those two powers were going at it with Joe B. and Bob Knight. That might have been the best of all in terms of national attention, number one versus number five. And I remember prior to that game, I was working at a different radio station. It was an ABC affiliate. And ABC Sports called me up and said, can you go get a little comment or two from Bob Knight on this upcoming game? I thought, yeah, okay. And the station right next door to Rupp Arena, so I went through the little hamster tunnel over Broadway and down to practice. And I asked for permission to talk to the coach. And I said, yeah, when practice is over, he'll probably do it. So, yeah, sure enough, when practice was over, this was the day before the game, I walked up, introduced myself, and Knight was sitting, and he just kind of nodded at the seat, like, sit down. So I asked him a couple questions, and then I said, because he had a freshman point guard by the name of Isaiah Thomas, and he had other young guys on his team. And I said, do you have any concerns, or what are your concerns or whatever, about bringing a young team into a place like Rupp Arena? And man, he went off. Where do you guys get these kinds of questions? Where do you come off asking a question like that? That sort of thing. And as I walked over, in my mind, I rehearsed my questions because I knew if he had a shot that he would come after me about something. I figured he would. So I really worked hard at phrasing my questions and coming up with enough questions that showed him I knew what I was talking about when it came to basketball. But he jumps on me about that. And I thought to myself, you know what? And how old was I? I was 24. And I thought, I am never going to be in this position again. I'll never be one-on-one with Bob Knight again. I'm not going to take this from him. So I may as well kind of defend myself. So I clap back at him. Where do you guys get? I said, I get it from coaches who tell me it's hard to come in here with young teams. He said, you never heard me say that, did you? I said, no. He goes, well. Then I asked him some other question, and that was the end of that. But the next day, it was worth it. Got my sound bites, and the next day, what a game. Indiana led it 39-36 at the break, but Kentucky came back, did virtually everything right in the second half, and whoever posted the memory of this game included a clip that had TV video and Kaywood and Ralph calling the game. And here's a little taste of top-ranked Indiana versus number five Kentucky in 1979.
24: 43-43, score tied. Running it out of there is Thomas. Behind the back dribble, 15-footer. Good. And IU goes ahead 45-43. Here's Cowan. He's open to 12 feet. Got it. 45 all to the corner and fires under pressure. Got it. 47 all. Scheidler has hit 5 out of 6. Pacey moving into the lane. Puts up a little jumper. Good. 11 turnovers for Indiana. Thomas on him tight. They can't draw that fifth foul. Here's a 15-footer by Macy. Good. 7:18 to go. Thomas puts it up. Bouncing off of there. Freddie Cowan takes the rebound. Gives to Minifield. Minifield runs it down the right side. He's by Thomas. Into Hurt. Good. Great assist by Minifield. Oh, and he's fouled from behind. That's all for Isaiah Thomas. Goes inside to LaVon Williams. He puts it in. Beautiful pass for Minifield. 59-53. That's Kentucky's biggest lead of the game. Right side to Minifield. He's going to try a 20-footer. Got it. Macy out in the backcourt. A minute 50 to go. Macy back down the left side. Goes for the basket. He's in there. He's got it. Kentucky's going to upset the number one team. Minifield drives. Lays it in. 69-58. Only 5 seconds left. Indiana up court. 4 seconds. Here is a jump shot. And it is no good. The game is over. And Kentucky defeats the number one ranked Hoosiers of Indiana.
0: Kind of gives you goosebumps, doesn't it? Kaywood and Ralph. A game like that. I was there. Great matchup. Dirk Minifield and Derek Horde and Charles Hurt. Those guys were freshmen. Sam Bowie. And as I said, Isaiah Thomas was a freshman. He and Dirk went head-to-head in several All-Star games. And Isaiah usually got the better of him, but Isaiah never beat Kentucky. This was the 79-80 season. And the following year, when Indiana won the national title, 80-81, Isaiah and Indiana did not beat the Wildcats. Kentucky won that one as well. In this particular game, Kyle Macy, an Indiana native, at 12. LaVon Williams had 11 points and 8 rebounds. Jay Scheidler at 11 points, 5 out of 7 from outside. This was pre-shot clock and pre-3-pointer. Freddie Cowan at 11 rebounds. Sam Bowie played only 22 minutes at 6 points, 8 rebounds, 3 block shots. Isaiah had 14 points, 5 assists, 3 steals, but he fouled out and played only 26 minutes. Ray Tolbert had 16, Mike Woodson had 16. Just a great, great game. The atmosphere in Rupp Arena was phenomenal. Indiana that year went on to win the Big Ten by one game over Ohio State. And the Hoosiers needed a win over the Buckeyes in Bloomington on the last game of the regular season. And they got it in overtime, 76-73. So they moved into the Mideast Regional, played their first round game in Bowling Green, and beat Virginia Tech. After that, it was on to Lexington to the Mideast Regional in Rupp Arena. And that's where Indiana got knocked out by Purdue. Indiana was a 2 seed. Purdue was a 6 seed. It's the only time in the history of this rivalry that IU and Purdue played in the NCAA tournament. And Purdue, with Joe Barry Carroll, pulled the upset in Rupp Arena. Purdue went on to beat Duke. Duke had beaten Kentucky in Rupp Arena. We all thought Kentucky was going to get to the Final Four via its own floor, but Duke knocked off the Wildcats. It was Duke-Purdue in the regional final, and Purdue went on to the Final Four that year. A great time for college basketball. But that Kentucky-IU game in Rupp Arena in 1979, December 15th, just a tremendous atmosphere. It was just electric. And Joe B versus Bob Knight, well worth the price of admission. Up next, a little bit more on UK volleyball here on 630 WLA.
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2: There is a dangerous heat wave hitting portions of the Southwest. Extreme heat warnings remain in effect in parts of Arizona and southeastern California, where afternoon temperatures are expected to climb between 109 and 113 degrees. Major heat risk conditions are expected to continue through much of the week. Across the interior west and Four Corners region, monsoon moisture is beginning to increase, bringing some scattered thunderstorms to higher elevations into parts of New Mexico by midweek. Meanwhile, thunderstorms expected across portions of the Rockies, Plains, and Midwest, with some areas facing the potential for heavy rain and locally strong storms. The Southeast remains hot and humid, with heat index values making it feel even warmer than actual temperatures. Typical summertime thunderstorms are expected during the afternoon and evening hours across Gulf Coast and Atlantic states. And in the Northeast, conditions are generally quieter, with a mix of sun and clouds and seasonable August temperatures for many locations. That's your national forecast. I'm Monica Nelson.
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0: Welcome back to the Big Blue Insider. We talked volleyball earlier in this hour, and I promise you more from Craig Skinner. Earlier today, I had a chance to sit in for Tom Leach on the Leach Report and went a little deeper with the UK volleyball coach on the upcoming weekend as volleyball gets started with a tough road trip to Wisconsin to take on the Badgers and then Pittsburgh, a typically tough Craig Skinner schedule. Two exhibitions in the books. So how do you feel going into this season opener?
4: It's a good question. I mean, obviously we had success and did well in the exhibitions. And, I'm not sure that's the measuring stick we're going to get this weekend against Wisconsin and Pittsburgh. But, this team has made big strides from the beginning of preseason. We were not very sharp against Ohio offensively and very inefficient. And then we're much more efficient and sharp against Dayton. So, the improvement and the will to get there is evident and, should be, knock on wood, fully healthy by Friday and ready to go. So looking forward to it.
0: I was on vacation for the Ohio match, but I was there to see you guys beat Dayton. And Dayton's got good players. Dayton tested you. But, yeah, you're right. Going into this weekend with Wisconsin on Friday and Pitt on Sunday. But it looked like, Craig, your kids, they played hard and they were as sharp as they could be at this point. And I'm clearly not an expert, but I've seen a lot of volleyball, as you know. And I was impressed with the effort they gave against Dayton. But I guess they're just excited to get started, aren't they?
4: Yeah, no doubt. I mean, I think the effort thing is a standard in the program from day one, and our team embraces that. I'm pleased that we didn't give Dayton many points, and right. This early in the season, your offense can get a little sporadic, and at least it wasn't against that group. Even though we played an additional set in four, there was no real drop off with that effort and efficiency. So I think that's, it's a good sign. But this will not be a neutral site event on Friday. It will be in Milwaukee. Wisconsin will have, up 10,000 fans rooting against us. So it'll be a whole new deal for this team to figure out who we are.
0: But this is a roadmap you travel many times. You've scheduled, at least in the latter stages of your career, Kentucky, just really tough matches on the road early in the year, and it pays off down the stretch, doesn't it?
4: Yeah, I mean, it's like people in golf, they say, there's pressure when you're playing against your buddies, there's tournament pressure, and then there's championship pressure, and there's, on the road pressure. And so, you can't tell your team how to feel in those moments. They got to feel and experience it themselves, and what better way to do it against great competition and big venues and big crowds.
0: You returned a lot of kids from a team that got to the championship match last year. And there's no substitute for that kind of experience. Talk to me a little bit about just how invaluable it is, because you've got a national championship on your resume, but those kids are moved on. They're all graduated. Now you've got a whole new group, some of whom have been to the championship match. Just how valuable is that? So many veterans knowing what it takes to get to the Final Four, to get to that championship match.
4: Yeah, I mean, it's, you know, matching your expectations with experience is really important. And, you know, we have a lot of returning players that know exactly what that feels like, but also have the expectations to perform at the highest level. So I think that just, you know, solidifies what the motivation is every day in practice. And, you know, I think, you know, we've been talking a lot the last couple of weeks, like, you know, look, when you walk and see the Mia Hamms or the Misty Mays or the Kerry Walshes or the Michael Jordans or Kobe Bryant's, a good day or bad day, you never know if they're having a good day or bad day because they're the same all the time. And, you know, we just have to have that type of championship mentality every day. But, you know, this year is, I think, a little bit different. There's four or five teams that are elite, and you know, I think we can be in that conversation, but I think we got some grounds to make up to be at that level yet.
0: Kentucky, I believe, is one of the elite teams because you have one of the elite players, of course, in Brooklyn DeLay. And we find out late last year she's playing on a torn knee cartilage. I mean, and I've done that three times. That's not just annoying. It can be really painful. She's healthy now, Craig, and looks like she's back to her old self. Is that what you're seeing?
4: Well, she played well in the exhibitions. You know, more impressively, I mean, yesterday, the last 2 days, I've seen a practice mentality and performance out of her that I haven't seen since she's been here. And not to say that she hasn't had great practices, but I think she's healthy and determined and you know, has continued to add layers of belief to herself. And, you know, so I'm really pleased with her effort. I can't downplay that at all. And she, you know, obviously is feeling good and leading. And, you know, so yes, as a coach, you're certainly, you're way better coach with better players, and she's one of those.
0: Yeah. Well, you were a great coach last year. You had Eva Hudson alongside Brooklyn, but I really believe down the stretch, and I think you'll probably agree, you don't get as far as you went last year without Molly Tuzzo. She was sensational. Anybody who saw the SEC tournament saw that, and you got her back. That's your quarterback. You're just the grittiest player in America, I think. How big a plus? Obvious question, Craig, but how big a plus to have her back?
4: That's huge. I mean, you know, that's a person you never have to wonder what Molly Tuzzo is coming to the gym every day and you know, with her talent, abilities, and just moxie and, you know, enthusiasm. She's just fun to be around, and our players love playing next to her. And, you know, pound for pound, maybe the best athlete we've ever had in the program. It's crazy some of the things she can do. So, you know, just that has the whole package, and excited to see her this year and the rest of her career unfold.
0: I'll let you go with this. You know, Morgan comes in, transfers in, so now she's on the opposite side of Brooklyn DeLay. You know, I know she's a different player than Eva Hudson. How has she assimilated in these first two? Well, she didn't play against Dayton, but in the practices and in the Ohio exhibition.
4: Well, you know, she's playing a new position from what she played at Notre Dame, so that's been an adjustment. She had some great days in the spring and some just okay days, and, you know, kind of same thing in preseason, but I think the last week she's really started to, you know, some aha moments in practice where things are starting to click. And you know, she's such an imposing blocking, you know, athlete at the net and physical. And you know, so once she learns the nuances and how to perform when it's not perfect in this new position, you know, I think she'll continue to gain that confidence to go to the next level. But, you know, it's a work in progress, but she's buying it all the time.
0: That is Craig Skinner, courtesy of the Leach Report, and we will be back on the Leach Report tomorrow morning and back with you tomorrow night here on the BBI. Thanks for joining us. That's it. Good night from the garage in Lexington.
8: It's no hassle, but all I'm saying, they're going to get away. Knock, knock. Who's there? 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